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1: News, I'm Daria Albinger. President Trump is warning a new round of strikes on Iran could happen as soon as this weekend.
2: Yesterday, he was at Camp David, where he held the first ever televised cabinet meeting there, pointing to a renewal of heavy strikes, signaling that there is no off-ramp to this conflict yet.
3: We're in there for 5 months. You know, I know people like to say, because we're doing a much bigger job, much more important job than we originally anticipated.
1: Fox's Alex Hogan. The president says Hamas has agreed to disarm, provided that Israel meet the conditions of the deal.
4: The president acknowledged there will be ups and downs in what is expected to be weeks of intense negotiations to decide what weapons will be turned over to whom and which nations will be on the ground to enforce the peace.
1: Fox's Steve Harrigan. The deal includes the creation of an independent Palestinian state. 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
7: 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Tonight, showers and thunderstorms, low 64. Tomorrow, mostly cloudy, breezy, and a good chance of rain showers, high 77. Tomorrow night, partly cloudy, low 61. Monday, mostly sunny and 78. I'm Roger Davis. For your local forecast 24/7, visit WKVI.com.
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1: Fox News, I'm Carmen Roberts. Iran strikes first. It fired a drone attack at Kuwait today, hitting the U.S. ally after President Trump warned yesterday that he planned to intensify U.S. military strikes.
2: President Trump warned that a large wave of U.S. attacks could be ahead in the very near future against Iran. That wave could take several days and target electrical infrastructure inside Iran. It could begin as early as this weekend.
1: Fox's Steve Harrigan in Tel Aviv. Police in Twin Falls, Idaho say there are multiple fatalities from a shooting this afternoon at an in-and-out restaurant and that the shooter is also dead. County commissioner has said that the sheriff told him five people were shot. Media reports say three of them died. 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
3: I'm U.S. Transportation Secretary Sean Duffy.
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6: 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Tonight, showers and thunderstorms, low 64. Tomorrow, mostly cloudy, breezy, and a good chance of rain showers, high 77. Tomorrow night, partly cloudy, low 61. Monday, mostly sunny and 78. I'm Roger Davis. For your local forecast 24/7, visit WKVI.com.
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1: News. I'm Carmen Roberts. Iran strikes first. It fired a drone attack at Kuwait today, hitting the U.S. ally after President Trump warned yesterday that he planned to intensify U.S. military strikes.
2: President Trump warned that a large wave of U.S. attacks could be ahead in the very near future against Iran. That wave could take several days and target electrical infrastructure inside Iran. It could begin as early as this weekend.
1: Fox's Steve Harrigan in Tel Aviv. Police in Twin Falls, Idaho say there are multiple fatalities from a shooting this afternoon at an in-and-out restaurant and that the shooter is also dead. County commissioner has said that the sheriff told him five people were shot. Media reports say three of them died. America's listening to Fox News.

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1: 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Tonight, showers and thunderstorms, low 64. Tomorrow, mostly cloudy, breezy, and a good chance of rain showers, high 77. Tomorrow night, partly cloudy, low 61. Monday, mostly sunny and 78. I'm Roger Davis. For your local forecast 24/7, visit WKVI.com.
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1: Fox News, I'm Chris DeMeo. Multiple people are dead in a shooting at an In-N-Out restaurant in Twin Falls, Idaho.
2: The suspected shooter in this incident is deceased.
1: Twin Falls Police Chief Michael Hicks, there are others injured. President Trump spending the weekend in Bedminster, New Jersey.
3: President Trump is here at his golf club in New Jersey this weekend, although we do not expect to see him at least for the rest of the day. But President Trump yesterday held a cabinet meeting at Camp David where he addressed Iran and put new pressure on the regime. White House Press Secretary Karoline Leavitt tells Fox in part Iran will continue to pay until they have come to the table in what President Trump deems a meaningful way. New effort also underway to end the conflict between Israel and Hamas. President Trump says the U.S. and Israel are aligned on plans. Under this agreement, Hamas would turn over weapons and Israel would withdraw from Gaza.
1: Fox's Alex Hogan. 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
5: 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Tonight, showers and thunderstorms, low 64. Tomorrow, mostly cloudy, breezy, and a good chance of rain showers, high 77. Tomorrow night, partly cloudy, low 61. Monday, mostly sunny and 78. I'm Roger Davis. For your local forecast 24/7, visit WKVI.com.
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1: Fox News. I'm Deborah Valentine. Police say multiple people have been killed at an In-N-Out Burger restaurant in Twin Falls, Idaho. The suspected gunman is among the dead, according to Police Chief Matthew Hicks.
2: The suspected shooter in this incident is deceased.
1: He says the FBI and ATF are joining the investigation. A motive is unknown at this time. Washington Governor Bob Ferguson is issuing a statewide emergency declaration in response to wildfires raging around the Spokane area.
3: We appreciate that this is an extremely difficult situation for many Washingtonians. I want them to know we're doing everything we can to get resources out as quickly as possible.
1: Officials have issued a statewide burn ban in an effort to reduce the risk of additional fires. Wildfires have destroyed more than 1 million acres in Washington and Oregon. 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
7: 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Tonight, showers and thunderstorms, low 64. Tomorrow, mostly cloudy, breezy, and a good chance of rain showers, high 77. Tomorrow night, partly cloudy, low 61. Monday, mostly sunny and 78. I'm Roger Davis. For your local forecast 24/7, visit WKVI.com.
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1: Fox News, I'm Chris DeMeo. President Trump posting on Truth Social Saturday night that he's canceling the attack on Iran for now, as a deal must be made quickly, and that he made the decision after Mideast allies had reached out to him about ending the war. The president added that any new deal must include the immediate and total opening of the Strait of Hormuz and the termination of Iran's nuclear threat. The president also saying, I have agreed for the future benefit of the world and likewise the survival of a successful and prosperous Iran to cancel the attack. The president had threatened more strikes on Friday as the U.S. pressed for the reopening of the strait. Multiple people are dead in a shooting at an In-N-Out restaurant in Twin Falls, Idaho.
2: The suspected shooter in this incident is deceased.
1: Twin Falls Police Chief Michael Hicks. There are others injured. An investigation continues. 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
6: 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Tonight, showers and thunderstorms, low 64. Tomorrow, mostly cloudy, breezy, and a good chance of rain showers, high 77. Tomorrow night, partly cloudy, low 61. Monday, mostly sunny and 78. I'm Roger Davis. For your local forecast 24/7, visit WKVI.com.
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1: News. I'm Deborah Valentine. In a post on Truth Social Saturday evening, President Trump says he will hold off on ordering new strikes on Iran. The post claimed Mideast allies have reached the parameters of a deal to end the Iran conflict.
2: Trump added the emerging deal would include the immediate, complete, and total opening of the Strait of Hormuz and an end to Iran's nuclear threat.
1: Fox's Chandley Painter reporting. A shootout at an In-N-Out Burger restaurant in Twin Falls, Idaho. Police Chief Matt Hicks says several people are dead, including the shooter. Others were hurt.
3: We've had a shooting at the In-N-Out location that has resulted in fatalities. I don't have the exact number confirmed.
1: The chief says the FBI and the ATF are joining in the investigation. A motive at this time is unknown. Authorities in Peru say a tourist plane has crashed, leaving all 13 on board dead. 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
5: From the Tri-County Weather Center, Roger Davis on Vinyl Gold 99.3. 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Tonight, showers and thunderstorms, low 64. Tomorrow, mostly cloudy, breezy, and a good chance of rain showers, high 77. Tomorrow night, partly cloudy, low 61. Monday, mostly sunny and 78. I'm Roger Davis. For your local forecast 24/7, visit WKVI.com.
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1: News. I'm Chris DeMeo. President Trump canceling additional strikes on Iran.
2: He posted on social media claiming Mideast allies reached a rough framework for a peace deal, and because of that, the U.S. will hold off on ordering new strikes. Trump added the emerging deal would include the immediate, complete, and total opening of the Strait of Hormuz and an end to Iran's nuclear threat.
1: It's Fox's Chandley Painter reporting in New York. The president had threatened more strikes on Friday and as the U.S. pressed for the reopening of the strait. Multiple people are dead in a shooting at an In-N-Out restaurant in Twin Falls, Idaho.
3: The suspected shooter in this incident is deceased.
1: Twin Falls Police Chief Michael Hicks. Police say there are others injured. An investigation continues. A plane carrying tourists crashes into a field in Peru. 13 are dead. 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
6: 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Tonight, showers and thunderstorms, low 64. Tomorrow, mostly cloudy, breezy, and a good chance of rain showers, high 77. Tomorrow night, partly cloudy, low 61. Monday, mostly sunny and 78. I'm Roger Davis. For your local forecast 24/7, visit WKVI.com.
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1: Fox News. I'm Deborah Valentine. President Trump posting on Truth Social he's canceling new attacks on Iran after Mideast allies reached the perimeters of a deal to end the Iran conflict. A deadly shooting at the In-N-Out Burger in Twin Falls, Idaho. Police Chief Matthew Hicks.
2: We have literally hundreds of people that were in some way, shape, or form in the area of this restaurant at the time that are being interviewed right now. The resources for all of our agencies are completely on board. We are interviewing as many people as we can.
1: Hicks says the shooter's deceased motives under investigation. Mass evacuation orders for Spokane, Washington due to massive wildfires. Washington Governor Bob Ferguson.
3: I declared a statewide emergency and a statewide burn ban because we've heard how challenging the situation is and how challenging we expect it to be, especially this weekend with extremely high winds.
1: America's listening to Fox News.
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9: 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Tonight, showers and thunderstorms, low 64. Tomorrow, mostly cloudy, breezy, and a good chance of rain showers, high 77. Tomorrow night, partly cloudy, low 61. Monday, mostly sunny and 78. I'm Roger Davis. For your local forecast 24/7, visit WKVI.com.
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And Badfinger. 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
1: Fox News, I'm Chris DeMeo. President Trump is canceling additional strikes on Iran.
2: He posted on social media claiming Mideast allies reached a rough framework for a peace deal, and because of that, the U.S. will hold off on ordering new strikes. Trump added the emerging deal would include the immediate, complete, and total opening of the Strait of Hormuz and an end to Iran's nuclear threat.
1: Fox's Chandler Painter in New York. The president had threatened more strikes on Friday as the U.S. pressed for the reopening of the strait. At least three people are dead in a shooting at an In-N-Out restaurant in Twin Falls, Idaho.
3: The suspected shooter in this incident is deceased.
1: Now, Twin Falls Police Chief Michael Hicks says that there are others injured and investigation continues. A plane carrying tourists crashes into a field in Peru. At least 13 people are dead. 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
8: 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Tonight, showers and thunderstorms, low 64. Tomorrow, mostly cloudy, breezy, and a good chance of rain showers, high 77. Tomorrow night, partly cloudy, low 61. Monday, mostly sunny and 78. I'm Roger Davis. For your local forecast 24/7, visit WKVI.com.
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12: Good morning and welcome to Sunrise. Hey, I'm Kevin Peterson, and we sure hope your morning is off to a great start. We have a lot of positive music and stories to share with you today, so take a deep breath, clear your mind, and let's get going this morning with Chances from Evan Kraft and Kieran.

from the album called Honest Conversations. That's Katie Nicole with Have Your Way. Hey, have you ever lost a pet? That's a horrible feeling, but our story at the end of the break has a positive ending for a family in Texas. Now here's Ryan Ellis with Gonna Be All Right on Sunrise. You hear

0: Fear No More is positive music from Building 429 on Sunrise. Well, nearly 4 years after her little dog disappeared, Carly had almost given up hope. Then animal control officers in Fort Worth, Texas, found a frightened terrier wandering the city alone, so they scanned her microchip. It turned out the dog's name was Sunny, and sure enough, it was Carly's, and she lived about 30 miles away in Irving, Texas. Instead of asking Carly to make the trip, the officers personally drove Sunny home, and the reunion was everything you'd expect. Tail wags, excitement, and a family made whole again. The officers later said their jobs often go unnoticed, but on that day, they knew they had made a difference. It's another reminder that doing your job with compassion can change somebody's life. To see the pictures of this and for more encouraging stories, visit sunrise.com.
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7: 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This is Sunrise.

They are We the Kingdom with Holy Water, and we are Sunrise. No matter how long you've been out of school, it's hard to forget how certain teachers made you feel. That's what our next story is all about and what students did for a special substitute. That's two songs away. The first one is from Micah Tyler and Colton Dixon. Here's Perfectly.

0: safe.
1: Stillwater, Psalm 23 from Leanna Crawford on Sunrise. Well, in Charlotte, North Carolina, a class of high school seniors decided their substitute teacher, Jeff Swicegood, deserved more than a thank you card. Jeff's students at Providence High School had noticed the same worn-out slip-on shoes he wore nearly every day, so they quietly pooled their own money and surprised him with a brand new pair. When Jeff opened the box, he couldn't hold back tears, and neither could his students. One of them said it best, he makes them feel cared for, and they just wanted him to feel that back. It's a small reminder that the people who pour into us are worth pouring into, too. Sunrise.com is where you'll find the story and others like it too.
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strong. And Wilson on Sunrise was strong. And the Sunrise Radio Facebook page has a lot of friends and followers, but we want you there too. At the end of this set, I'll tell you how to find us and follow us. Now here's Phil Wickham and Crowder. It really is Amazing Grace.

0: Look up. Look up, child, is positive music from Lauren Daigle on Sunrise. And there are a lot of people on the Sunrise Radio Facebook page. 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
1: Fox News, I'm Chris DeMeo. President Trump is canceling additional strikes on Iran.
2: He posted on social media claiming Mideast allies reached a rough framework for a peace deal, and because of that, the U.S. will hold off on ordering new strikes. Trump added the emerging deal would include the immediate, complete, and total opening of the Strait of Hormuz and an end to Iran's nuclear threat.
1: Fox's Chandley Painter in New York. The president had threatened more strikes on Friday as the U.S. pressed for the reopening of the strait. At least three people are dead in a shooting at an In-N-Out restaurant in Twin Falls, Idaho.
3: The suspected shooter in this incident is deceased.
1: Now, Twin Falls Police Chief Michael Hicks says that there are others injured and investigation continues. A plane carrying tourists crashes into a field in Peru. At least 13 people are dead. 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
8: 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This morning, mostly cloudy with a high near 78. Scattered showers and thunderstorms are possible throughout the day. Tonight, mostly clear with a low around 59. Monday brings sunny skies with a high near 80. Currently 67 and partly cloudy. I'm Roger Davis. For your local forecast 24/7, visit WKVI.com.
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12: What gave you the desire for that area of medicine?
13: Yeah, so growing up, I always was kind of fascinated with the human body and how it works. And then as I got older, I had a couple of sports injuries requiring orthopedic care, and that's kind of where I fell in love with orthopedics and the desire to do it as a career.
12: Well, what's some of your background, your education and all that?
13: Yeah, so I did my undergraduate studies at the University of Indianapolis for exercise science, and then I went on to get my master's degree in physician assistant studies at E.T. Still University in Mesa, Arizona. And I've been doing orthopedics ever since that time.
12: Alex Charzon, part of the orthopedics team at our local community hospital, Pulaski Memorial Hospital, quality care closer to home.
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Forrest Frank on Sunrise with OK, and we're two songs away from this week's What's the Story? It's a touching story from Toby Mac, so stay with us for that. Now here's Ann Wilson and Chris Tomlin with The Cross.

0: Because you're good.
1: Matthew West and his latest is called Good. I am Kevin Peterson, and one of our favorite features here on Sunrise is called What's the Story? It's time for it now, and we're going behind the song that we started the set with, See the Light from Toby Mac. It's almost like a flashback since it's from 2018, but it's a moving story all the same.
2: Hey, I'm Toby Mac, and this is the story behind the song, See the Light. Lately, I've found myself walking roads I never thought I would walk. The experience of losing my oldest son has been pain I never thought I would face. And now both our nation and our world are experiencing unimaginable times. A lot of times when we face hard things, painful things, the frightening or the unknown, we reach for the promises of God. And sometimes we grab onto things that maybe weren't promises at all. God didn't promise us that we wouldn't face uncertainty, or we wouldn't feel pain, or we wouldn't be scared. So when we reach up for God's promises, we need to make sure we grab onto what He really promised us. And He did promise us that He will never leave us or forsake us. We will see the light, and that is a promise I hold on to in times like these with everything in me. I wrote this song before I ever faced such uncertainty and pain. Little did I know then that it would be speaking to me today on such deep levels. I hope it reaches out and touches your soul, as well as remind us all where our help comes from in this season.
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0: Fighting for Me from Riley Clemens on Sunrise. Well, a kidney, a reunion, and a Christmas gift. That's a pretty good way to summarize this next story. 9-year-old Aaron had spent years battling kidney disease in Hollywood, Florida, never knowing when the call that there was a donor might come. Then a complete stranger stepped forward. Months after a successful transplant, Aaron finally met the woman who donated one of her kidneys. It was an emotional reunion filled with hugs, smiles, and plenty of happy tears. Aaron's mom said the transplant gave her son a chance to simply be a kid again, playing, laughing, and looking forward to the future instead of another hospital visit. Donor said seeing Aaron healthy was all the thanks that she ever needed. For more uplifting stories like this, stop by sunrise.com, sonrise.com. You'll see stories like this remind us that one act of generosity can completely change another family's life.
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us. I have questioned if you could, and when it led me to the cross, only then I understood that even in the ruthless pain

0: Valley of Worship is one of the latest from Seth Schleeder, and you're listening to Sunrise. Firefighters answer all kinds of calls, but this one was definitely different. On the 4th of July, crews in Astoria, Oregon, were called to rescue a young fawn that had somehow ended up stranded on the roof of a home. A firefighter carefully climbed up with a ladder, gently carried the frightened little deer back to the ground, and then something special happened. The fawn started calling out, and within moments, its mother appeared nearby. The two quickly found each other and walked away together into the trees. It's one of those simple moments that reminds us compassion isn't reserved just for people. Sometimes a small act of kindness helps keep a family together. You'll find more stories like this waiting for you at sunrise.com.
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0: 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I'm Kevin Peterson. Have an awesome week, and let's meet right back here next weekend. Same time, same station for another Sunrise. Till then, make sure you keep the faith.
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2: Fox News, I'm Paul Stevens. President Trump posting on Truth Social he is canceling any new attacks on Iran. This after Mideast allies reached the parameters of a deal they say to end the conflict. Deadly shooting at an In-N-Out Burger in Twin Falls, Idaho. Police Chief Matthew Hicks.
3: We have literally hundreds of people that were in some way, shape, or form in the area of this restaurant at the time that are being interviewed right now. The resources for all of our agencies are completely on board. We are interviewing as many people as we can.
2: The shooter deceased, a motive under investigation. Massive evacuation orders for Spokane, Washington due to massive wildfires.
4: I declared a statewide emergency and a statewide burn ban because we've heard how challenging the situation is and how challenging we expect it to be, especially this weekend with extremely high winds.
2: That's Washington Governor Bob Ferguson. 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
8: 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This morning, mostly cloudy with a high near 78. Scattered showers and thunderstorms are possible throughout the day. Tonight, mostly clear with a low around 59. Monday brings sunny skies with a high near 80. Currently 67 and partly cloudy. I'm Roger Davis. For your local forecast 24/7, visit WKVI.com.
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3: Well, hello, and I hope you're having a great morning here. This is Pastor Malachi from Bible Baptist Church, and this is your 15 minutes of BBC in the morning. And I just wanted to get started with a prayer. So wherever you are, whether you are sipping that cup of coffee at the kitchen table, or you are on the road in the truck, or wherever you may be, I just want to take a second. Let's talk to God. Yahweh, you are the one who is and who is to come. You have been here with us every step of the way. You know the goodness of the world. You know the evil that dwells here. You know the things that we are willing to deal with and the things that we're not. And so I pray that your spirit would come in and that you would pierce our hearts, that we would have tears in the places that require tears, that we would have joy and happiness in the places that we should have joy and happiness. But would you just unveil to us what you want us to see? Would you speak through me? Would you speak into the ears of those listening? And would there just be a peace about this conversation? Would there just be a hope? And that there would be a recognition that we are in need of our Savior, Jesus. In your name I pray. Amen. Well, I got to tell you, I'm with you in a lot of ways, with a lot of some of you who are struggling just with the newsreels that I've been going through. My heart is heavy and even horrified with some of the things coming out about Jeffrey Epstein, about just these children who are being abused and who are being just taken into hands that are just wanting to use them as items and not as people. There's all these, the political turmoil going on with ICE and different things and people literally dying and policemen being attacked. And it's just, it is a horrific, horrific scene from scene to scene. And it's just, it's hard to keep track of it all. And honestly, what I find myself doing sometimes is just trying to avoid it all. And so I bring that vulnerable confession to you of whether you are someone who's pressing in or you are somebody who is unsure of what to do, that these messes are not, they're not things that God is unaware of. Yahweh, our God, is the one who wants to rescue. And if I can talk to you today, maybe not so much about why these things are happening or the intricacies of the political climate or the things that should or should not be happening. But if I can just come to you and offer you just a conversation on partnership, I think this will help unveil our eyes a bit. In the beginning, God created the heavens and the earth. That's what Moses writes in Genesis 1:1. And it goes on to tell us of how he made the sun, the moon, and the stars, how he made the grass and the fields and the plants and the trees and fruit-bearing trees, and how he separated light from darkness, how he separated land from sea. And then out of the Adama, out of that Hebrew word for ground, dirt, dust, he carved out a face, eyes, ears, and a nose. And then this super important thing happened. God had made everything so far with his words, and as he said it, it was. And yet, this special piece of creation, this Adam from the Adama, was carved out with God's own hands. And not only with his own hands, but it was given the breath of God in his lungs. And this Adam, this Eve that we would come to know, these were humans. And they were made in the image of God. In other words, they were given the Spirit of God because they were to be Earth's ambassadors. They were to be Yahweh's ambassadors on the earth. And so that when you saw Adam and Eve moving in the garden, when you saw them taking care and having domain over the animals, when you saw them doing creative things, when you saw them building up great fences and buildings and doing these things that humans do, you were to see the creative, loving hand of God in them. And maybe this gives us more of a recognition of why God cares so much about what humans do. Because we weren't just created and then off we go to do our own thing. We were created to be ambassadors of who Yahweh is wherever we go. And whether we agree with that, deny that, believe that, it's the truth about who humanity is. That we are ambassadors of the one who was, who is, and who is to come. And the tragedy of it all is that humans, especially in Adam and Eve's story, they didn't accept that job. And because of that, there was a tragedy that took place. You see, there was a serpent that came in the garden, and there's many things that we could talk about with this serpent, but the main thing is that it was a demonic force that came in to take. Remember, God came in, he created and he gave. He was a generous creator. And now there's an enemy who comes in to deceive, who he comes in to steal, kill, and destroy. He comes to steal what has value, kill what has life, and destroy what has purpose. And how and why does he do that? In the how, he does it by getting us to doubt who Yahweh is. He says, did Yahweh actually say this? Did Yahweh actually mean this about you? He questions their very identity by questioning who God is. And that's a truth that we all need to get behind, that when we disconnect our identities from who Yahweh is, from who God is, we seldom find any foundation, because we are founded in him as his ambassadors. And so when you strip that away from us, we flounder. We're not sure who we are, what we are supposed to be doing. And so he questions Yahweh's identity. He questions our identity. And the why with the serpent is coming after something that's only been given to humanity. You see, the breath of God was breathed into the nostrils of Adam, breathed into the nostrils of Adam and Eve. So that way, when they would breathe, they would remember who Yahweh is and that they would be ambassadors on Yahweh's behalf. And not only was there a special purpose given in that breath, but there was a special power given in the Spirit of God to them. And the enemy wants so badly to dethrone Yahweh. The serpent wants so badly to rest where Yahweh rests and to be God himself. And so in the how of questioning who Yahweh is and then making us question who we are, he's coming after the power and the purpose that Yahweh has specifically given to us. And this is the whole tragedy of the Bible, of that when we were partnered with Yahweh, we thought that Yahweh was not enough, so we chose to partner with the serpent. And quickly after that identity is questioned, and quickly after our identity is questioned, and we end up trusting the serpent over trusting the generous creator, we find that things go amok really quickly. Sons are killed. Women are treated as possessions. Cities are built on revenge. And the things that were once supposed to represent who Yahweh is really represent all that Yahweh stands against. And so the Spirit of God cannot continue to dwell in humanity. He actually says that in Genesis, there comes a point where the Lord says, I have to limit what they can do and how long they live because I cannot allow them to bear my Spirit in this way. Because what they're doing is not who I am. And so it comes down to a question of partnership. Later on, 39 books later in the Bible, we come to the book of Matthew. And a special kind of human comes on the scene. His name, you probably know, is Jesus. And Jesus starts off this incredible story. And the way he steps into it, he carries through the story of Genesis, and he comes in and he is baptized. And guess what comes and rests on him like a dove? The Spirit of God. And he says, this is my son whom I love, And later on, it would be said, listen to him. And so the Spirit of God looks to rest on a human who is willing to partner with him. But the complicated thing about Jesus is that he is both God and human. He is the literal partnership in one. He is, as Philippians 2 talks about, though he was in the form of God, did not expect the perks of God as something to be exploited. But he humbled himself, taking on the form of a slave, and humbled himself even to the point of death, even death on the cross. And so this is how Jesus comes in into the mess. That same power and purpose that was given to Adam and Eve, that they so easily just gave up and partnered with the demonic force in the serpent. You see that Jesus comes in, and he comes in. He even has the same temptations. He has the same mishaps that are thrown our way, and yet he did not sin. He did not miss the mark. He did not give in to a serpent partnership. And he comes in not with all of the power, so I'm going to do what I want, but with all the power, so what can I do for Yahweh right now? And maybe this is what brings us to these messy situations, both with the different complicated conversations that come about when we're talking about immigrants and people that we should or should not have in this country, the complicated conversations about all the cover-ups and the fraud and different things that are happening with the Epstein files of people who should be prosecuted, different things with women and men and children who need help. There's a vast array of situations we could talk about, but one of the most important things is for those of us, and I mean this as a very important caveat, for those of us who call ourselves so-called Christians or little Christs, these people who have said, Jesus is Lord, he is my Savior, he's the one who I want to follow, that Yahweh is my God. For those of us who say this is who we are ambassadors of Yahweh, we are ambassadors of Jesus, then we have to take that seriously of what we've been given is not just to be given to whoever and wherever we want to do it. But we need to ask ourselves, Yahweh, what do you want of me in this situation? Yahweh, I'm coming up to a complicated situation where they're gonna want me to do some things that I'm not sure if you're gonna want me to do or not. Would you give me wisdom on how to handle this? Yahweh, I can't just sit on the sidelines anymore as people are in need and expecting everybody but me to be the first one to step in and help them. Yahweh, would you show me what that first step is to get in there and help them? See, this is the calling. This is why Ephesians talks about us being seated with Christ in the heavenly places. That because of Jesus' perfection, even in our imperfection, we are called to Jesus' perfect purposes. That's what 1 John talks about, of that we have fellowship or we have common mission with Jesus and his blood that cleanses us from all wrong relationship. And so we have to step into who we are, stepping into who Jesus is. Because if we recognize who Jesus as God is and who we are in Jesus, then it becomes obvious of what these next steps need to be. But for some of us, we're so caught up in our relationship with Christ just being, well, he's going to help me get out of my sin. Well, he's going to help me get out of my sin. That's a part of it, but that's not the full part of it. Recognizing that we need to get involved in these places that we're just expecting the government to come in and fix things. We need to get involved in places that we're just expecting somebody else to come in and figure it out. We need to be the people who are arguing for life, who are proclaiming life over places of death. And so wherever you may find yourself this morning, again, at that kitchen table or driving in that car, maybe for you, this is the first time you're hearing that God is calling you into something different. And if that's you, I want you to know that you are so loved and that Jesus came so that you can know the God who made you and that you can live in the purposes that he made you for. But I also want you to know that there is a serpent, or in other places, a roaring lion seeking whom he may devour. That there's only two options, of to choose God or to be lost. And I pray that you are not lost. You are not sent that way, but that you choose the one who has already chosen you. And for those of us who have chosen Yahweh, who have chosen Jesus, and who have been cleansed and perfected in him, saved by his grace, we recognize that that grace wasn't just given so we can scrub ourselves off, but it was given so that we could live the purposes of Jesus today. And so, Lord, I come to you, and I know that we are at the end of our time. But I know that you have something important for us in the here and now. Would you show us a better way today, that we wouldn't get so caught up in just getting out of our sin that we forget that there's a purpose ahead of us, that there's a reason you've given us the Spirit of God in our lungs, that you've anointed us with your power and your purpose, that Jesus has done it, and so we will do as Jesus does, bringing heaven to earth in the here and the now. Thank you for the bread that you've given. Thank you for your body. Thank you for the cup. Thank you for your blood that you shed for us that cleanses us from all wrong relationship. Lord Jesus, we love you and we trust you. And it's in your name we pray. Amen.
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4: Good morning and welcome to today's message from the Knox United Methodist Church. From the classic television show Touched by an Angel to the familiar idea of guardian angels, many of us have pictures of angels shaped more by culture than by scripture. So today we ask, what does the Bible say about angels? What's their purpose? What do they look like? And how do they work in the world, both spiritually and physically? In this message, we'll look at the different kinds of spiritual beings described in Scripture and consider how they fit into God's plan. My first real thoughts about angels being active in my own life came during a road trip to a conference downstate. I was riding with a friend, and before we left, she prayed to her angels, asking them to protect us as we traveled. She had talked with me before about the angels she believed surrounded her. She even told me that one customer once came into her shop and commented on how many angels seemed to be in the room. I was surprised by that, but the trip really got me thinking. Once we were on the road, I realized just how much we needed those angels to watch over us. Her driving made me a little nervous, and by the grace of God, we arrived safe and sound. I also once heard about an activity using what were called angel cards. Each card had a picture of a guardian angel on one side. On the other side was a single word. Words like expectancy, gratitude, surrender, transformation, or balance. The idea was that the word might help a person focus on some part of their inner life. Someone overwhelmed by problems might draw the word balance. Someone feeling discouraged might draw expectancy. Of course, it was meant as a simple activity and should not be taken too seriously. But for some people, it seemed to open a door to reflection and prayer. In Hebrews chapter 13, we hear these words, "Let mutual love continue. Do not neglect to show hospitality to strangers, for by doing that, some have entertained angels without knowing it." That's a sobering thought. It's one thing to imagine angels with wings and halos, as they often appear in religious art. It's another thing to imagine that angels may appear in ways we do not recognize at all. That was the experience of several people in the Old Testament. Abraham met three visitors near the Oaks of Mamre. At first, they are described in a mysterious way, connected with the presence of the Lord. Abraham does not seem fully sure who they are, but he offers them generous hospitality. You can read that story in Genesis chapter 18. In the next chapter, Abraham's nephew Lot also welcomes visitors who turn out to be angels. Lot not only hosts them, but protects them, and in return, he and his family are protected. In the book of Judges, an angel appears to Gideon at a time when Israel is suffering under the Midianites. At first, Gideon does not fully understand who's speaking with him. But by the end of the encounter, he realizes he has been face to face with the angel of the Lord. The idea of guardian angel protecting us on life's journey can be comforting. But Scripture also reminds us that angels are powerful messengers of God. In the story of Balaam's donkey, Balaam does not see the angel standing in the road before him. His donkey does. Only later does Balaam realize what has happened, and he admits that he has sinned. So when Hebrews tells us that some have entertained angels without knowing it, the point is not just to make us curious about angels. The point is to shape how we treat people. It asks us to slow down and pay attention. The person in front of us may not arrive with a halo or with wings. They may arrive tired, lonely, grieving, frustrated, or simply needing someone to notice them. Hospitality is not about opening our homes. Sometimes it's about opening our eyes. Sometimes it's about listening with patience, offering a kind word, or making room for someone who feels forgotten. And that kind of hospitality matters because God often works through ordinary moments, a conversation in a store, a phone call at the right time, a neighbor checking in, a stranger offering help. These may not look dramatic, but they can become holy moments. We may not always know when God is using us to bless someone else, and we may not always know when God is using someone else to bless us. Jesus makes a similar point in Matthew chapter 25. He speaks of feeding the hungry, welcoming the stranger, clothing the naked, caring for the sick, and visiting those in prison. When people ask, "Lord, when did we see you?" Jesus teaches that what we do for others, we do for Him. That means Christians are called to respond with love, warmth, and friendship to every person, not only to those we already know, and not only to those who seem important. In the gospel story of the wedding banquet, Jesus notices guests trying to choose the best seats. He uses that moment to teach humility. Most of us understand that temptation. We want the best for ourselves and for our families, the best opportunities, the best care, the best job, the best home. But Jesus calls us to seek good not only for ourselves, but for all people. That's not always easy. It requires humility to step back and make space for another person. It requires trust to believe that our worth does not depend on having the highest seat or the greatest recognition. And it requires faith to believe that God sees the quiet acts of love that no one else may notice. After all, the person we overlook may be someone God has placed in our path. The stranger we welcome may be more than we realize. And when we treat others with grace, we may be receiving a blessing we didn't expect. I've heard many stories about angels. The one I'm about to share is different from most I've heard. It comes from a writing by John E. Sumwell, and it points to a powerful truth, the same kind of truth we see in Mark's gospel, in the story of the angel at the empty tomb on Easter morning. In this story, a mother prays desperately for her sick child. Like the women who went to the tomb with fear and uncertainty, she looks into a room and sees something that changes her life. Jennifer Ruggiero, a teacher and mother, tells about a time when illness swept through her family. One child caught the flu, and soon her husband, her older children, her 10-month-old baby, and then Jennifer herself were all sick. She remembered praying hard that her youngest child would be spared because the baby was so little. Late one night, she went in to check on her daughter and felt how hot the room was. The baby's fever had climbed very high. Her cheeks were red. Jennifer prayed, asking God to send an angel to watch over her child so she could rest for just a little while. She went back to her room and slept for about an hour. When she returned, she saw a soft, cream-colored light coming from the baby's room. As she opened the door, she saw something she would never forget. She saw her late brother standing beside the crib with wings surrounding one side of it. He seemed to be glowing with gentle light. Jennifer said she felt a deep calm as she stood in the doorway. The baby was sleeping peacefully, and her cheeks no longer looked red. Jennifer did not go into the room. She stepped back quietly, trusting that her child was in good hands. She thanked God in prayer and went back to sleep. Later, when she checked again, the baby's fever was gone. The women who looked into the tomb on Easter morning and saw an angel had a very different reaction. They were not calm. They were terrified. And unlike Jennifer, who shared her story only with a few trusted people, those first women fled from the tomb and said,

offer kindness when it's inconvenient. Make me willing to listen when someone needs time. Make me willing to welcome the stranger, not because I know who they are, but because I know who you are. If we live that way, we may discover that God's messengers are closer than we thought. And we may discover that sometimes God calls us to be a messenger of grace for someone else. Thank you for listening to today's message. We invite you to worship with us on Sundays at 9 a.m. at the Knox United Methodist Church. Take care, God bless, and remember, be aware of angels unaware.

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1: Good morning and welcome to Sounds of Praise, a ministry of St. Peter Lutheran Church and School in North Judson, Indiana. The St. Peter congregation, led by Pastor Daniel Speckard, is associated with the Lutheran Church Missouri Synod and, for more than 150 years, has been a community of faith which is Christ-centered and service-oriented. We are Donna and Brian Ness, members of St. Peter, and we look forward to sharing Christ's Word with you through Scripture and song on this 10th Sunday after Pentecost.

0: The last few weeks, we have considered God's call to his people. In today's reading from the prophet Isaiah, we again hear his invitation to buy and eat without money and without price. The invitation by the servant to everyone who thirsts is to salvation's banquet, paid for by the servant, the Messiah. The covenant with King David was fulfilled in the person and work, the life and death of Jesus, the Messiah. We celebrate this in the hymn, Glorious Things of You Are Spoken.
1: A reading from the 55th chapter of the prophet Isaiah. Come, everyone who thirsts, come to the waters, and he who has no money, come, buy and eat. Come, buy wine and milk without money and without price. Why do you spend your money for that which is not bread, and your labor for that which does not satisfy? Listen diligently to me, and eat what is good, and delight yourselves in rich food. Incline your ear and come to me, hear that your soul may live. And I will make with you an everlasting covenant, my steadfast, sure love for David. Behold, I made him a witness to the peoples, a leader and commander for the peoples. Behold, you shall call a nation that you do not know, and a nation that did not know you shall run to you, because of the Lord your God and of the Holy One of Israel, for he has glorified you.

0: St. Paul makes a transition from the covenant with God's chosen, the people of Israel, to the new Israel, which includes all people, Jew and Gentile. The closing sentence of our reading, "Jacob I loved, but Esau I hated," must be understood as the people of Israel, Jacob, and the people of Edom, Esau, or those who rejected the covenant.
1: A reading from the letter of St. Paul to the church in Rome, the 9th chapter. I am speaking the truth in Christ. I am not lying. My conscience bears me witness in the Holy Spirit that I have great sorrow and unceasing anguish in my heart. For I could wish that I myself were accursed and cut off from Christ for the sake of my brothers, my kinsmen according to the flesh. They are Israelites, and to them belong the adoption, the glory, the covenants, the giving of the law, the worship, and the promises. To them belong the patriarchs, and from their race, according to the flesh, is the Christ, who is God over all, blessed forever. Amen. But it is not as though the word of God has failed, for not all who are descended from Israel belong to Israel, and not all are children of Abraham because they are his offspring, but through Isaac shall your offspring be named. This means that it is not the children of the flesh who are the children of God, but the children of the promise are counted as offspring. For this is what the promise said: about this time next year I will return, and Sarah shall have a son. And not only so, but also when Rebekah had conceived children by one man, our forefather Isaac, though they were not yet born and had done nothing either good or bad, in order that God's purpose of election might continue, not because of works, but because of his call, she was told, "The older will serve the younger, as it is written, 'Jacob I loved, but Esau I hated.'"

0: Today's Gospel reading continues Matthew's account of the ministry of Jesus. With other details provided by Mark and Luke, Jesus went to the area of Bethsaida, with many people from the villages gathering to see and hear him. He taught the people, and in his compassion healed their sick. Continuing in at least the temporal sense of the reading from Isaiah, he miraculously fed about 5,000 men, plus women and children. In a more sacramental sense, we reflect on this feeding with the hymn, "At the Lamb's High Feast We Sing."
1: A reading from the Gospel according to St. Matthew in the 14th chapter. Now when Jesus heard about the death of John, he withdrew from there in a boat to a desolate place by himself. But when the crowds heard it, they followed him on foot from the towns. When he went ashore, he saw a great crowd, and he had compassion on them and healed their sick. Now when it was evening, the disciples came to him and said, "This is a desolate place, and the day is now over. Send the crowds away to go into the villages and buy food for themselves." But Jesus said, "They need not go away. You give them something to eat." They said to him, "We have only 5 loaves here and 2 fish. And he said, "Bring them here to me." Then he ordered the crowds to sit down on the grass, and taking the 5 loaves and the 2 fish, he looked up to heaven and said a blessing. Then he broke the loaves and gave them to the disciples, and the disciples gave them to the crowds. And they all ate and were satisfied. And they took up 12 baskets full of the broken pieces left over. And those who ate were about 5,000 men, besides women and children.

Thank you for inviting us into your home this morning to share the love of Jesus with you. Pastor Speckard and the members of St. Peter Lutheran Church and School invite you to join us at our worship service on Sunday mornings at 9 o'clock, followed immediately by Bible study and Sunday school for all ages. Please know that children of all ages are welcome in our worship services and are a blessing to us all. St. Peter Lutheran is located at 810 West Talmer Avenue in North Judson. If you have any questions about the church or activities, don't hesitate to call 574-896-2025. If you would like to enroll a child in the school for the new academic year, please call 574-896-5933. Whoever you are, wherever you've been, Pastor Daniel Speckard and the members of St. Peter look forward to meeting you. May you always seek the Lord throughout your life.

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0: Welcome to Hope for the Heartland, a radio ministry of Church of the Heartland. My name is Heath Hyatt, and I'm the lead pastor there. The format for this program is really simple. We're about to hear a portion of a recent teaching that took place at our church, then we'll come back and break that down. We also like to play a contemporary worship song similar to what we do at Heartland that I'm sure is going to uplift your spirits and encourage you. So sit back and relax as we dive into the Word of God together.
1: The ASH experiment is one of psychology's oldest and most popular pieces of research. A volunteer is told that he's taking part in a visual perception test. What he doesn't know is that the other participants are actors, and he's the only person taking part in the real test, which is actually about group conformity.
2: Please begin. The experiment you will be taking part in today involves the perception of line length. Your task will be simply to look at the line here on the left and indicate which of the three lines on the right is equal to it in length. So, for example, if you think...
1: The actors have been told to match the wrong lines. The volunteer will be monitored to see if he gives the correct answer or if he goes along with the opinion of the group and gives the wrong answer. In the first test, the correct answer is two.
3: One.
4: Two.
5: One.
1: Once again, the correct answer is two.
3: Three.
4: The ASH experiment has been repeated many times, and the results have been supported again and again. We will conform to the group. Again, we're very social creatures. We're very much aware of what the people around us think. We want to be liked. We don't want to be seen to rock the boat, so we will go along with the group. Even if we don't believe what people are saying, we'll still go along.
0: So what would you do? We laugh because we think, oh, I would never do that. I could stay in my ground when I see something's clearly this one line. Well, history tells us otherwise, actually. As human beings, it's very hard to be the one who's saying or doing something different than everyone else is doing. We feel the pressure of everyone else's opinion, and that pressure can mold us and even get us going that other direction that we know is not true. You see, the pressure to be accepted by everyone else, it's a powerful force, and it's powerful for all of us, even if we think we're the kind of people who don't usually give in to those kinds of things. Today we're starting a sermon series called Misfits. We're looking at the life of some Old Testament prophets who took a stand and spoke for God when no one else really wanted to listen. They were misfits in their time, never quite fitting in, never quite going with the flow that everyone else was going in. Instead, they were going God's direction. And today we're going to look at the prophet Jeremiah. Jeremiah began his prophetic ministry in 627 BC, so 600 years before Jesus. This was a time when there were invaders at the doorsteps of the kingdom of Judah. And Jeremiah spent his whole life warning people and telling them to repent of their sins. But sadly, no one was listening. He was probably about 18 to 20 years old when God called him to speak as a prophet. And for 40 years, Jeremiah told them this unpopular message that they needed to repent. They needed to turn to God. Jeremiah also wrote the book of Lamentations, not just the prophetic book named after him. And he's known as the weeping prophet because his heart comes through everything he's writing. And he really does love these people. And he really cares for them. And that's why he speaks the truth that he's speaking. That's why he's warning them like he's warning them. Now, if all this sounds familiar, well, it probably should. We, too, are misfits in this world we live in. And it seems that everyone's going one way, and God's calling us to go the other. Here we are, loving people, and sometimes they don't want to hear what we have to say. And here we are taking a stand for God, when that's really not the popular thing to do right now. Now, the book of Jeremiah has 52 chapters in it, so we obviously can't cover everything today. But we'll start by looking at a few verses that give us a snapshot of what his life was like. Starting in Jeremiah chapter 1, the Lord gave me this message. I knew you before I formed you in your mother's womb. Before you were born, I set you apart and appointed you as my prophet to the nations. Before Jeremiah was even born, God had put this purpose and destiny in his life. And by the way, the same is true for us. God placed this destiny in us before we were even born. In verse 6, O sovereign Lord, I said, I can't speak for you, I'm too young. The Lord replied, don't say I'm too young, for you must go wherever I send you and say whatever I tell you. And don't be afraid of the people, for I will be with you and will protect you. I, the Lord, have spoken. Then the Lord reached out and touched my mouth and said, look, I have put my words in your mouth. Today I appoint you to stand up against nations and kingdoms. Some you must uproot and tear down, destroy and overthrow, and others you must build up and plant. Notice the power of God's word here. He's saying, my word here will be able to flip kingdoms upside down and plant and build others. Now, skipping all the way to Jeremiah chapter 20, verse 7, O Lord, you misled me, and I allowed myself to be misled. You're stronger than I am, and you overpowered me. Now I'm mocked every day. Everyone laughs at me. Well, this, by the way, doesn't mean that God really misled. God doesn't mislead anybody. This is Jeremiah's complaint. We're going to talk about that in a little bit. It's not really God mislead. This is Jeremiah's perspective of it, not what really happened. Verse 8, when I speak, the words burst out. Violence and destruction, I shout. So these messages from the Lord have made me a household joke. But if I say I'll never mention the Lord or speak his name, basically saying if I just shut up, his word burns in my heart like a fire. It's like a fire in my bones. I'm worn out trying to hold it in. I can't do it. So I try sometimes to not speak your word. That's what Jeremiah is saying, but he's like a fire shut up in his bones and he has to do it. Here in verse 10, I've heard the many rumors about me. They call me the man who lives in terror. They threaten, if you say anything, we will report it. Even my old friends are watching me, waiting for a fatal slip. He will trap himself, they say, and then we will get our revenge on him. Man, ouch, right? Ouch. But you see, misfits must remember that God has called us and is with us. I've got 3 points here I want to kind of talk about. First, I set you apart and appointed you my prophet. God chose Jeremiah to be his mouthpiece, particularly to the people of Judah. And Jeremiah had to put his calling deep into his own heart. And he had to believe it deeply because he was going to have to remind himself of this calling over and over again. Particularly when times got tough, Jeremiah is going to need to be reminded and reminded himself, I have a calling from God. God wants me to do this. This is what God told me to do. Doing all that tearing down and overthrowing and planting and building, guess what? That's going to be tough. And there's going to be opposition to that kind of stuff. And we see that in Jeremiah's life. He had opposition every step of the way. So Jeremiah was going to need to know beyond a shadow of a doubt that this is what he was really supposed to be doing. So when these questions would come in his own mind and heart, which we saw there in chapter 20, he could take a deep breath, remember that God was with him, and that God's called him to do this kind of stuff. But see, the same is true for you and me. Each of us is here right now, right here, because of the plans and the purposes of God. You are on purpose and you have a purpose. And we need to know that deep inside of us. We need to believe that deep inside of us. So when opposition comes, we can stay grounded in the fact that we know we're doing what God's called us to do. Then it says, verse 7, don't say I'm too young. God here was not putting up with Jeremiah's excuses. Jeremiah gives this excuse, I'm too young. And he thought he had a legit excuse here. surely God would see that he was too young, and so God's going to let him off the hook. But God doesn't do that at all, does he? God rejects that excuse completely and tells him, stop saying that and obey me. And we too can have what we think are legitimate excuses for why it's okay that we don't obey God. But just because we think they're legitimate, just because we think they're excuses that have valid validity, that doesn't mean that God sees them as legitimate and valid. Just because we think they're valid excuses doesn't mean God thinks they're valid excuses. So God instead just gives us the choice. And the choice is simple, the same one he gave Jeremiah. You can obey me or not. It's your choice. Now we have to remember that God knows everything. He knows everything about us. He knows more about you than you know about you. He knows everybody, every thought, everything about every person, every matter, atom of matter in the entire universe. And so if God is saying to do something, he's already seen ahead and knows the outcome, and that's why our excuses are not accepted by God. Because we're basically saying, I'm smarter than you, God. I know more about this situation than you know, Lord, which is impossible. And then in verse 8, I will be with you. See, God's called us, and he's with us. God knew that Jeremiah's ministry was not going to be a popularity contest. So God gives Jeremiah the greatest gifts that he could give anyone, his own personal presence. He promised to be with Jeremiah no matter what he went through. But the same is true for you and me. God is with us. He's going to be with us. He will never leave us nor forsake us. He's the one who's called us to this mission. And he's going to be with us every single step of the way on this mission. If God goes with us, then everything's going to turn out just fine. Because it always turns out fine for the Lord. What a comfort. I know as long as God's with me, I can go through anything. But if I'm out there on my own, then guess what? I'm responsible, and I don't want to go out there at all. But if God's going to go with me, then failure is not an option because God has never failed, not once. This is God's promise to you. It's God's promise to me that he will always be with us. One thing about misfits will wrestle with discouragement. In verse 7 and 8, it says, I'm mocked every day. Everyone laughs at me. These messages from the Lord made me a household joke. Ouch. You can hear how bad Jeremiah feels here. He doesn't like this. He's discouraged, and he's telling God all about it. You see, even faithful people will struggle with discouragement sometimes. Even people that love God, serve God, put their faith in God, they'll still struggle with discouragement from time to time. In this case, a lack of response from the people that Jeremiah was preaching to made him wonder if he's doing any good at all. So the discouragement and the bitterness started to creep into his heart. Now, it's okay, though, that Jeremiah was struggling with discouragement. It's important to know that it's okay, because we need to understand that there's not something wrong with us if we're a little discouraged. Look, we all want to feel accepted. We all want to feel like we're a part of the in crowd. And being a spiritual misfit on the outside looking in, it's discouraging sometimes. That's normal. It's natural. We need to remember that obedience doesn't automatically eliminate discouragement. We can obey God and do what he says and still struggle with discouragement from time to time. But the answer to this discouragement is found in this very same passage. Notice how honest Jeremiah is with God. This is the key for you and me to get past this level of discouragement. I love how Jeremiah speaks to God so honestly and from his heart. It's kind of shocking here even to read it. And the book of Jeremiah records several of his prayers, and they're always this kind of real and this kind of raw. It's important for us to know that faithfulness to God doesn't mean that we're never going to have any questions about what's going on. It's important that we realize these questions aren't necessarily a bad thing. as long as we take them to God with honest feelings, and we have honest questions with honest feelings, instead of walking away from Him, we take these things to Him. You see, when we're honest with God, then we can become honest with ourselves. And the only way to navigate this level of discouragement is to be very, very honest with God and very, very honest with ourselves. See, if we're hiding and deflecting, that's not going to get it done. Only deep honesty will start that healing process deep in our hearts that can overcome this kind of discouragement. And then verse 9, it's like a fire in my bones. Jeremiah, see, he brought his honest discouragement before the Lord. And at the end, we see his faithful obedience. We see Jeremiah saying, all right, I have to speak. I got to obey. And when we get done with this process with God, the place where we need to land is faithful obedience. We have questions, and we can bring them honestly before the Lord. But when we're done with this process, this open, humble process, we got to come to the place where we move forward with God again. Then verse 9, it's like a fire in my bones, means he's ready to speak God's word again. He can't stop from obeying the Lord. Jeremiah didn't stop questioning because he was faithful. He remained faithful despite his questions. The questions themselves are not wrong, but it matters how we go about this process of questioning. And then at the end, we get up, take a deep breath, move forward, and speak God's truth again. Okay, story time. This is John Wesley. Now, Wesley was an 18th century minister. He's instrumental in kicking off the First Great Awakening. God used him in a powerful way. What a powerful minister he was, preacher. The Methodist churches, Nazarene churches, Wesleyan churches, they all come from the movement that he started himself. So there are thousands and millions of Christians right now that can find their spiritual lineage back to John Wesley. And he was a preacher known to love people deeply, but speak truth to them. He had no problem telling people to repent of their sins, to turn to God, you know, love the Lord, and stop doing that sinful stuff. But like Jeremiah, John Wesley's obedience to God didn't mean he had an easy life. Because he preached the truth like that and emphasized, we're saved by God's grace, we're not saved by our own actions, he was effectively thrown out and banned from most of the churches in England. But that didn't stop him. It only led him to go out to the countryside and preach to anyone who would listen. Now, because of John Wesley's courage, he was deeply persecuted. And so he'd often have rocks, bricks, rotten eggs, rotten fruit thrown at him, all kinds of things chucked at him. That's awful. Now, one day he was riding his horse along a road when it occurred to him that he had gone 3 days without being persecuted. So he had not had chicken, eggs, rotten fruit, or rocks, or bricks thrown at him for 3 days. Wesley came to a halt, and he shouted out, "Can it be that I have sinned and I am backslidden?" See, he interpreted the lack of persecution as being something wrong with him spiritually. So Wesley got down from his horse and went to his knees right there in the road, pleading with God to show him how he had gotten off track. There was a burly man on the opposite side of the hedge who heard Wesley praying and recognized him as that wild preacher, John Wesley. That burly man picked up a brick and hurled it at Wesley, saying, "I'll fix that Methodist preacher." It landed right beside Wesley, missing him only by a few inches. Wesley leaped to his feet, cheerfully crying, "Thank God it's all right. I still have his presence." What a different response to having a brick thrown at you. But we all need to thank God for throwing bricks. When the world hurls bricks at you, it simply means that you're shaking things up in this dark world. We shouldn't be shocked if the world rejects us. We should be shocked if they don't. We got to refuse to sit down and shut up and back up and give up, and instead praise God for the thrown bricks and just keep on speaking. rejoice and continue to love people deeply, speak truth to them no matter what, even if bricks are thrown at us or not. One thing is clear here from Jeremiah. Misfits learn to ignore human opinion. Verse 10, I've heard the many rumors about me. Jeremiah was very aware of everybody else's opinion of him. All these rumors are happening about him. But the thing about human opinion is, it goes up and down all the time. People like things, then they don't like things. And then they want this, and then they want that. And then they like that, and then they don't like that. And then they like it again. And Jeremiah was hated back in his day, and he's celebrated now all over the world. It's a book of the Bible, two books of the Bible written by him. That's why you and I can never go by human opinion, because it's always changing. We got to learn to go by God's word and God's will, what God has said. That's what really matters. We need to be swimming upstream while everyone else is just going with the flow. That's what it means to be a follower of Jesus, to know that we're not going the same direction as everyone else. Look, it's easier to float downstream than it is to swim upstream. To float downstream, you just have to stop swimming. Guess what? It happens automatically. But to follow Jesus in these last days, we need to be swimming in the opposite direction. When all the current for our modern culture is going one way, we choose to swim the other way. When all the current of our modern culture is going the way of sin, we choose to swim the path of righteousness. That means putting our obedience to God above the opinions of people. Now, the great thing about swimming upstream as a believer in Jesus is that it is God that gives us the strength to swim upstream. We decide, it's our decision to go against the flow, but it's God that empowers us each time we head in that direction. We got to take a stand, and God does the rest. Back then, people didn't want to hear the truth, and they don't really want to hear the truth now. 2,600 years ago, they didn't want to hear the truth, and they still don't today. But see, God's truth has never been and will never be in fashion. Speaking that people need to repent of their sins and follow God is never going to be cool. And we need to stop hoping that it will ever be cool, because it won't. Instead, we need to love people with a great love and then speak the truth to them, no matter if it's trendy or not, because it pretty much will never become trendy. Now, there was a friend of mine named Mike Wilson. He'd become really successful in his business and was doing really well. The more success he had, the more his heart got off track, though. His marriage was now beginning to fall apart, his family was suffering, and he asked to meet with me. Now, before we met, I was praying about this situation. I was asking God, what do you want me to tell Mike? And God told me exactly what to say to Mike, and it was not nice. But I can promise you it was motivated by love. I loved Mike, and this was some straightforward truth that many people would not want to hear. So the meeting took place. He sits down on the table across from me, and I told him what God told me to tell him, which was that if he did not repent of his pride and selfishness, he was going to lose everything that he loved. Well, this message did not go over very well. He stood up, stormed out of the appointment, leaving me sitting there alone. And I didn't see him again for many years. At that point, he pretty much cut off contact with me. When I finally did see him again, he came up to me with such a humble attitude. And he said, I wish I would have listened to you, because I did end up making a really big mess of things. But he went on to say that he was thankful that I spoke the truth to him, even when it wasn't easy to do so, even though he wasn't listening. Here I was thinking that Mike always hated me. You know, last time I saw him, he jumped up and stormed out. But the reality was, it hit him later, after everything had fallen apart. Now, sadly, my friend Mike passed away earlier this year. But praise the Lord, he had rebuilt his life by the end there. The most important thing was, in the end, he was right with God and a humble man of God. Now, I want to head to the book of Hebrews here in the New Testament for one more thought. Hebrews 11:36 and 37. Others were chained in prisons. Some died by stoning. Some were sawed in half. And others were killed with the sword. Some went about wearing skins of sheep and goats, destitute and oppressed and mistreated. Now in Hebrews chapter 11 here, it gives us the Hall of Faith. It's a great chapter if you've never read it. It's a list of the Old Testament believers who followed God, even though some of them were persecuted for it. Now the Bible tells us the prophet Jeremiah was taken to Egypt, and there he still prophesied. He continued to preach in Egypt and tell everybody that they needed to quit sinning and follow God with all their heart. But you see, in Hebrews chapter 11, it mentions some people of faith who went through difficult persecutions, and it mentions stoned to death, died by stoning. That is talking about what happened at the end of Jeremiah's life. History tells us that he was stoned to death in Egypt because the people had had enough of him and his preaching. So we see him entered into the Hall of Faith as a man who lost his life for preaching the Word of God. That brings us to this. Misfits have to trust God with the results. I talk about how success is measured, see. Jeremiah died without ever seeing the results he was looking for. By worldly standards, Jeremiah's life looked like a complete failure. 40 years. He prophesied and warned Judah over and over again, and basically nobody listened. The government didn't listen. The king didn't listen. The people didn't listen. Nobody listened. So every message God gave him, he did proclaim. He was obedient. He was faithful. And he suffered for it. He prayed, interceded, and cried out to God on their behalf over and over. Yet they constantly turned a deaf ear to his message. Their sin had blinded them to the truth that Jeremiah was speaking. So Jeremiah died by being stoned to death, and he never did see the people repent. Instead, he lived just long enough to see them all carried off into captivity, what he had been warning would happen. During that captivity, God began to work on the people's heart, though. And when God finally brought them back from that captivity, they no longer dealt with the things that Jeremiah kept telling them to repent of. So in the end, Jeremiah was right. God used him. Jeremiah was a success, but it never did look like that from Jeremiah's point of view. But God measures success differently than people do. He measures it by faithfulness. He measures it by obedience. He doesn't look at worldly success, or he doesn't look at how popular someone is. He looks at whether we did what he asked us to do, whether we're faithful to what he said to do, and we were obedient, even if it was hard. Even if it didn't make sense at the time. Were we faithful? That's what God wants to know. Are you going to be faithful? Or did you quit? Were we obedient? Did we do it like God asked us to do it? That's what really matters. That's what real success looks like from God's point of view. Remember, our responsibility is obedience. The results belong to God. We obey. It's up to him to have the results. And we can't look at things from a human view of success anymore. We need to just obey and let God deal with the results. Who knows? We may be like Jeremiah and not ever see it in our lifetime. But God sees across space and time, and he knows the impact that our obedience can make. And he sees things from a perspective that we can never see, and we have to trust him with the results of our obedience. That somehow, when we obey him, he makes what looks like some small, even insignificant obedience, he turns it into something that changes someone's life, or maybe even thousands of lives forever. So how do we apply this to our lives? Four things. Love them deeply. This is an important step. If we do not love them deeply, we cannot speak truth to them. We have to love as Jesus loved. Look, how did Jesus do it? He washed their feet. He was down there getting off the road, grunge, nasty stuff from the road, animals in the road, that he served. And if we cannot get on our knees and wash someone's feet, then we're not ready to speak this level of truth to them. We can only speak this level of truth to people who we love deeply, and we're for them and we're with them. And then we speak God's truth to them. Not our opinion, God's truth. And we need to be clear with this truth. Don't wrap it in hints, speak in, you know, in shady ways. Clearly, speak it boldly, and speak it right into their hearts. Expect opposition. Expect that not everyone's going to clap for you all the time. Expect some people to reject what God's saying through you. They did it to Jeremiah, they did it to Jesus, and they're going to do it to you, and they're going to do it to me. So let's not be surprised that not everyone's going to like when we speak truth to them. And lastly, we give it to God. After we speak, we give it to the Lord. They may or may not accept it. We don't even know. But that's our job, is not whether they accept it or not. It's our job to speak. The results may never even be seen by us. But we need to trust God that He's able to make something good come out of every one of our obedience. Let's have a word of prayer together. Lord, help us to love people deeply. To put them first. Before any of this truth is spoken, help us to be a people that love others, are for them, are with them, care about them. Lord, help us to speak your truth into their lives with clarity and honesty and humility that's so needed in this day and age. Lord, we know opposition's going to come. Help us to brace for it, deal with it, be honest with you about it. And Lord, we're giving this whole thing to you, Lord. We're giving all this situation to you. Every time we speak, Lord, we're giving it to you. We're giving our whole life to you, Lord. Do what only you can do and turn our obedience into something that changes someone's life, anybody's life, forever. We pray this in Jesus' mighty name. Amen. Heath Hyatt back with you again. I'm so glad you could be here with us today, and I hope this program really helped you to get closer to Jesus, because that's really our goal. 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We have churches all over the 574 area, one just for you that's near you. We have one in Stark County, one in Plymouth, one in Logansport, one in Bourbon and Winnemac. We also try to be so encouraging, so inspiring, and so informing that you'll actually want to come back each week. That's our goal. 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
2: Today on Focus on the Family with Jim Daly, British evangelist J. John has words of encouragement for each one of us. Thanks for tuning in. I'm John Fuller.
4: Over the past few years, J. John has become a favorite among you, the listeners, and so we wanted to share another great message from him. Today, he'll be talking about perspective, and if you've ever gone through a tough time, you know how important it is to have an accurate perspective on your situation. So I think this presentation will be invaluable to you.
2: Yeah, I'd agree. And here's J. John speaking at River of Life Church in Felixstowe, Suffolk, England.
3: Killy and I, we went to speak at this conference, and they put us up in a hotel, and we were put up on the 37th floor of the hotel, okay, pretty high. And we were about to go to bed when we started to hear some fireworks, and the curtains were already closed, so we opened the curtains, and we couldn't believe it. The fireworks were just outside our window, literally outside our window, but we were like one floor above the fireworks. So we drew two chairs, pulled them by the window, sat by the window, and we had a 30-minute firework display, and we were able to view them from above. And the perspective was completely different to any other experience that we had had in our lives viewing fireworks. Now, what do we need in life? We need insight, we need foresight, we need oversight. Insight is like looking at something detail. So it's like looking at something through a microscope. Foresight is looking at a distance, but it's like looking through a telescope. Oversight is a bit like being in a helicopter, looking down at where you live. The perspective is very different. Yeah? Now, who has got insight? Who has got foresight? Who has got oversight? Okay, that's a question, not a rhetorical question. Who?
5: The
3: only the Lord. And that's why in worship, we are tuning into the melody of heaven. We're tuning into God. Because what do we want? We want to have his insight. We want to have his foresight. We want to have his oversight. And of course, we want to have some hindsight. Wouldn't you fancy a bit of that as well? Yeah, it would be very good to have a bit of hindsight, but sometimes, yeah, we've got so many blind spots, haven't we? Yeah, and if a human doesn't reveal the those blind spots, it'd be great if God will, and God will. He really will. So, what I want us to do this morning is I want to encourage you to look in five different directions. You see, if we change the way we look at things, the things we look at change. Now, what was God's first question to Adam? Where are you? What was Jesus's first question? What are you looking for? That was his first question. God's first question, where are you? Okay, so I'm going to ask you those two questions. Where are you? Where are you hiding? Are you hiding? Behind some fig leaves? Where are you? What are you looking for? And I want to remind you this morning, is look in five directions. Okay, number one, look up. The psalmist in Psalm 121 wrote this, I lift up my eyes to the mountains. Where does my help come from? My help comes from the Lord, the maker of heaven and earth. Amen. Look up. Are you feeling a bit kind of down and heavy, burdened? Don't look down. Look up. Have you noticed today? People with their little mobile phones, and they walk in the street like this, don't they? How, I can't believe it, how they do it, and kind of not looking like this. Now, have you noticed this? I do people watching. I actually like going to coffee shops for a little coffee, nice almond croissant, but I like watching people, okay? And I've noticed this. They do this. Now, when you remove the phone, notice their body posture. They all need to see a chiropractor. They're like that. They're hunched up. Stand up. Look up. This lady went to see her GP because she was feeling kind of very down, very downcast. And the doctor said to her, look, this is what I want you to do. Because the doctor knew that she, from home, she walked to the station to go to work. So she says, right, this is what I want you to do. For 4 weeks, I want you to walk out of your house, walk to the station, and when you walk to the station, I want you to look at the chimneys of the houses. Okay? And just do that. That's my prescription for you. 4 weeks, come back and see me. She went back to see the doctor. Doctor says, how are you? She says, I'm amazing. Amazing. You know why? Because she stopped looking down. She started looking up. Because she looked up, she could breathe better. She could feel better. I mean, just the physical posture of just looking up. And for us, of course, we're looking up to the Lord, the maker of heaven and earth. And it's a reminder, isn't it? This Lord, who's the maker of heaven and earth, I mean, if he made the whole earth, all the heavens, he's pretty capable. Isn't he? He's pretty capable, and it's a reminder that actually when I start looking up rather than looking at focusing on my little problems, I gain insight, I gain foresight, I gain oversight, and it changes the way I see things. So we read in Psalm 105 verse 4, look to the Lord and his strength. Seek his face always. Look to the Lord. Look to his strength, because our strength is weak. And we read, those who look to him are radiant. They're always looking to the Lord. They're spending time with the Lord. They're drawing from the Lord. Psalm 16 verse 8, I keep my eyes always on the Lord, with him at my right hand, I will not be shaken. You see, most of us are constantly being shaken, we're being stressed, we're being pulled, but when I look to the Lord, I'm not going to be shaken. I'm not going to let anything shake me. I'm not going to let anything make me feel downcast. So look to the Lord. And there's quite a lot of pressure in our society, in our world, in our communities, not to do that. But I would rather stand with God and be judged by the world than stand with the world and be judged by God. Amen. Okay, number two, look in. So we read in 1 Samuel 16, verse 7, the Lord doesn't see things the way you see things. People judge by outward appearance, but the Lord looks at the heart. Psalm 139, search me, God, and know my heart. Test me, see if there is any offensive way in me. We were staying at this hotel, and I'm like a little kid when I get into the room. I want to have a look at the view, look at the room, and then I go into the bathroom. And this particular hotel, there were two sinks. I was a little happy bunny, and they had a big, big mirror, and, you know, like five times the size of our mirror. And I'm like, whoa, you know. But sometimes the big mirror, is, you know, it's a bit too big, really, isn't it? Because you don't want to see everything, do you? And but then there was this little mirror. It was a magnifying mirror, and the light came on, and I looked at myself. No! And Killy thought I'd slipped in the bathroom. So she comes running in. What's the matter? What's the matter? I said, I've got blackheads. I've got blackheads. You see, I hadn't seen the blackheads even in the big mirror. The big mirror didn't show the blackheads. I pulled this little mirror out. It was like, I thought my nose was one big blackhead. Where did I get this blackhead from? Now, what would it be like if you and I looked into God's mirror? At the airport, you've got to put your stuff through an x-ray machine. You've got to go through a machine. What if we went through God's x-ray machine? What would God pick up? What would God pick up in my mind? What would God pick up in my heart? What is it he would pick up? What would he see? He'd see all sorts of things. Jesus made eight statements. They're known as the Beatitudes. And the word Beatitude in Greek, Makarios, blessed, be happy. Yeah. And in one of those, it says this. Blessed are the pure in heart who shall see God. Okay. The word pure in Greek, I'm Greek. Yeah. So don't worry. But now you can say you know a little Greek. But the Greek word for pure is katharos, which literally means no mixed motives. So who are the people? Who are the people that are going to see God? They're the people who have no mixed motives. They're the people who have no agenda. No other agenda, no other motive. They're the people. There's no underlying hidden little thing going on here. I'm looking to the Lord. That's what I'm looking. I'm looking to the Lord. But I know as I look into my heart, I need some cleansing. We look up, we look in. I'll revisit the looking in a moment. Number three, we look back. So we read this in John 1, verse 29. John, who is John the Baptist, saw Jesus coming towards him and said, look, there is the Lamb of God who takes away the sin of the world. He's the one who takes away the sin of the world. We've got three sons. When our firstborn son, he was about four. He and I went to buy his mum a Mother's Day present. So we're out looking at stores. He's 4 years of age. We go into one store. As we walk into the store, there's this massive sign, and the sign read, do not touch. All breakages must be purchased. Why didn't I just walk out? I mean, and it's not just I've got a four-year-old son. I know what I'm like. It's almost like because it says do not touch, there's this pull, isn't there? You just want to prove the point that you can if you wanted to. But Michael's only four, and I saw it from the corner of my eye. He knocked it. And it was like slow motion as this thing just fell to the ground. And I was like, no! And it fell to the floor, push, smashed. The manager came out of nowhere. I mean, it was like, beam me up, Scotty, you know? And the manager just stood there, didn't say a word, pointed to the sign, do not touch, all breakages must be purchased. Now, there's no way that four-year-old Michael could pay for the damages. Only his daddy could pay for the damages. There is no way that you and I can pay for the damages. Only our Heavenly Father can pay for the damages. And he did.
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3: Number four, we look around. And in Matthew 5, verse 14, this is what we read. You are the light of the world, like a city on a hilltop that cannot be hidden. No one lights a lamp and then puts it under a basket. Instead, a lamp is placed on a stand where it gives light to everyone in the house. In the same way, let your good deeds shine out for all to see.